Jean-Eflam Bavouze at the piano. Piano Sonata number 1 in G major by Haydn. Good to have you here for Classical Music Tonight. I'm Steve Seal. And we're going to enjoy a marvelous clarinet work. One of the greats, Carl Maria von Weber's Clarinet Concerto. And this music of Felix Mendelssohn, his Fair Melusina Overture, tells the story yet again. It seems like this is kind of the core story about a mermaid who falls in love with a mortal, land-loving man. Always seems to be the way that it goes. Never hear about the merman who falls in love with a, you know, a land girl. But anyway, the mermaid. And in order to get the guy, of course, she has to make some sort of deal in order to get legs. So the deal in this telling of the story is that she has to go back and be a mermaid on the weekends. And it's, I don't know why that's funny to me, but it's kind of like being in the mermaid reserves, I guess. But the Leipzig Gewandhaus Orchestra, led here by Kurt Mazur.

0: I mentioned that the mermaid in the story of La Fair Melusina, the agreement for her getting legs and being able to fall in love with the land-loving man is that she had to go back and be a mermaid on the weekends. Very interesting caveat. But of course, in the story, the guy goes and snoops on her and discovers that she's a mermaid. Well, what was she doing on the weekends? She had to go back and be a mermaid. Well, it ends happily, though. I don't know how, but you can tell from the music. Kurt Mazur and the Leipzig Gewandhaus Orchestra.
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How about that? Boy, you could practically taste the basil and the Chianti listening to that. Traditional Sicilian love song called Virinedda. Mandolinist Avi Avital and his Between Worlds ensemble. And that was vocalist Alessia Tondo. Beautiful performance there. Carl Maria von Weber's music next. His clarinet concerto is very well known, but it's not the only significant clarinet work in his repertoire. This is a kind of that work in miniature, his clarinet concertino, single movement piece. And this is Alexander Fitterstein clarinet here with Martin West and the San Francisco Ballet Orchestra.

0: Alexander Fitterstein, a clarinet with the San Francisco Ballet Orchestra, Martin West conducting. The Clarinet Concertino by Carl Maria von Weber.
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That's called Inci's Book by Ahmet Adnan Segun, played by Zeynep Ukbasaran. American composer David Diamond wrote this work in 1944 when a conductor asked him specifically to write a happy piece of music, when an age when composers seemed to be going out of their way to write difficult, unhappy pieces. Diamond was happy to oblige. And the result, his Rounds for String Orchestra.

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0: the result of a request by conductor Dimitri Metropoulos of David Diamond to write him a happy work. And that was certainly a worthy response. Rounds for String Orchestra by David Diamond, played there by the Seattle Symphony, conducted by Gerard Schwartz.
1: 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Interviews with artists are woven together with their music. 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

Alicia Della Rocha was surely one of the greatest pianists of the 20th century. She was also once described by Reuters as the greatest Spanish pianist of all time, which is an interesting claim because it raises the question, how would you know? Of all time is a long time. Maybe there was somebody better that we just don't know about. But what's fun about that statement is that at least somebody was willing to say, with regard to Spanish pianists, you know, Alicia was so great that we're just going to stop counting with her. It's hard to argue. We'll hear her play in Mozart's Piano Concerto No. 22 coming up. The True Love Polka, Polka Française, as it's known, by Eduard Strauss, one of the other Strausses.

The True Love Polka Française by Eduard Strauss. Slovak State Philharmonic, conducted by Mika Eichenholz. Good evening and welcome to our Tuesday night listening. I'm Steve Seal. We've got Mozart's 22nd Piano Concerto, Alicia de la Rocha, the greatest Spanish pianist of all time. Well, that's what Reuters called her. And it's definitely hard to argue, certainly when you're just talking about greatness of a pianist. So we'll get to her performance in about 7 minutes or so. The Italian Serenade by Hugo Wolf, played here by the Manhattan Quartet.

Alicia De La Rocha, who died in 2009, what a remarkable pianist of the 20th century, shorter than 5 feet tall and with small hands for a pianist, spanning an interval of barely a tenth on the keyboard in her younger years. She was nonetheless proved that she was able to tackle all the big concertos. Apparently she had a long fifth finger and a very wide stretch between her thumb and her index finger, which enhanced her technical ability. Here she is with Mozart, Piano Concerto No. 22. Colin Davis leads the English Chamber Orchestra.

from Philip Glass, a piece called Echorus, a kind of conflation of two words. I guess I would make it a portmanteau, right, of echo and chorus. And we'll hear from the violinists, and Akiko Myers and Aubrey Oliverson here with the Academy Virtuosi.

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0: violinists Akiko Myers and Aubrey Oliverson with the Academy Virtuosi music of Philip Glass called Echorus. The violins kind of echoing one another. I'm Steve Seal. Thanks for tuning in. Hope you can stick around.
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There's a common refrain these days, very often on social media, that basically goes like this. One of the weirdest things about life in America today is that we're all supposed to just go on our daily lives pretending everything is normal. Packing school lunches, going to work, attending meetings, when the fact is, so many of us are in pain. And I'm thinking about that idea this evening as I cue up this piece for later this hour. And my intention is to say, no, the pain is there, and it's okay for us to acknowledge it. Leonard Bernstein's great recording with the New York Philharmonic, the Adagietto by Gustav Mahler, is coming up later on. This is from the Poetic Scenes by French composer Benjamin Godard, and this is called On the Mountain. We'll hear it played by Kirk Trevor and the Slovak State Philharmonic.

On the Mountain from the Poetic Scenes by Benjamin de Godard. Kirk Trevor led the Slovak State Philharmonic Orchestra of Košice. It's classical music on a Tuesday night. Welcome to it. Steve Seal with you. Mahler's beautiful Adagietto from his Symphony No. 5 in the very famous recording with Leonard Bernstein in the New York Philharmonic a little bit later on. This is from Avril Coleridge Tater, who was the daughter of the Afro-British composer Samuel Coleridge Taylor, and a pretty wonderful composer in her own right. It's called Sussex Landscape.

Sussex Landscape by Avril Coleridge Taylor, daughter of Samuel Coleridge Taylor. Very nice. BBC Philharmonic, conducted there by John Andrews. 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

Adoro Te Devote by Cecilia McDowell, contemporary English composer, and her setting of the words of Thomas Aquinas. I devoutly adore you, hidden deity, who are truly hidden beneath these appearances. Chapel Choir of Pembroke College, Cambridge, conducted there by Anna Lapwood, who's really having a moment, by the way. She has emerged as, if you can believe it, a celebrity on the pipe organ scene. Probably the best-known pipe organist in the world right now, but as you can hear there, clearly an accomplished choral conductor as well, with the music of Cecilia McDowell.

This is from the contemporary English composer Hugh Watkins, and this is the English spelling, or an English spelling of that name, Hugh, H-U-W. His flute concerto played here by Adam Walker, flute with Ryan Wigglesworth conducting the Halle Orchestra.

fascinating piece by the contemporary English composer Hugh Watkins. His flute concerto, played there by flutist Adam Walker with the Halle Orchestra, conducted by Ryan Wigglesworth.

Gustav Mahler's Adagietto from his Symphony No. 5 in this very famous and beloved recording with the New York Philharmonic, led by Leonard Bernstein.

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0: Adagietto from the Symphony No. 5 by Mahler, Leonard Bernstein with the New York Philharmonic.
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For the Russian composer Alexander Scriabin, music formed a mystical passageway to a transcendent level of consciousness. Influenced by theosophy, the theories of Nietzsche, Scriabin believed that the highest calling of humanity was to escape the physical world and enter a vast oneness with the cosmos. If this sounds like New Age stuff to you, keep in mind, this is a 19th century Russian composer who was not exactly talking from a hot tub. Scriabin had the goods, intellectually, academically, and musically, and we'll listen to his Symphony No. 4, Poem of Ecstasy, coming up. Three friends here playing their own arrangement of some music of Bach from The Art of Fugue, Yo-Yo Ma, Chris Thigley, and Edgar Meyer.

Yo-Yo Ma, cello, Chris Thiele, mandolin, Edgar Meyer, double bass. We heard the Contrapuntus number 13 from the Art of Fugue by J.S. Bach and those gentlemen's own arrangement there. It's classical music for a Tuesday night. Good to have you here. I'm Steve Seal. Maya Beiser plays her own arrangement in her own very inimitable way, the music of Hildegard von Bingen in about 10 minutes, and the Poem of Ecstasy by Scriabin coming up too. This piece by Caroline Shaw, she says, came about after hearing the Brentano Quartet play Haydn's Opus 77 string quartet. She says, with their spare and soulful shift to the D-flat major trio in the minuet. And she says that one little moment caught her attention and inspired this piece. And she says, I love the way some music, like the minuets of that piece, suddenly takes you to the other side of Alice's looking glass in a kind of absurd technicolor transition. And this is the piece that she wrote, inspired by that. It's called Untracht.

Caroline Shaw, inspired by Haydn and the humor that she heard in a particular Haydn string quartet, Entr'acte, played there by the United Strings of Europe, led by Julian Auskuhl.

Maya Beiser plays her cello here in her inimitable way, and part of her trademark approach to her own arrangements of pieces is her trademark approach to recordings. And she really has a predilection for kind of degraded sounding recordings, as if something was coming from kind of like an Edison cylinder or something like that, giving a sort of far off, distant, mystical quality to the music. This is her arrangement of O Virtus Sapientiae by Hildegard von Bingen.

O Virtus Sapientiae. That's my memory of how an A-E is supposed to be pronounced in Latin from private school. Music of Hildegard von Bingen, played there by cellist Maya Beiser. Hildegard is often described as not only one of the first great composers in history, but also a mystic. She was a nun, an abbess, and her religious faith infused all of her very trance-like music. Well, another composer, also very much driven by mystical concerns. Next, the 19th century Russian composer Alexander Scriabin. And the writer Henry Miller once made reference to Scriabin's Symphony No. 4, the Poem of Ecstasy, with these words: "Put it on loud. His music sounds like I think. Has that far-off cosmic itch, divinely fouled up, all fire and air. The first time I heard it, I played it over and over. It was like a bath of ice, cocaine, and rainbows." Spoken like Henry Miller. Here's the Symphony No. 4, Poem of Ecstasy by Scriabin, with the Seattle Symphony, conducted by Thomas Dausgaard.

nicely well-deserved ovation. The audience there at the Seattle Symphony, led by Thomas Dashgard, and the Symphony No. 4, The Poem of Ecstasy by Alexander Scriabin.

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It's music for harp, flute, and viola by Debussy. The harp remains obvious, but listen how the flute and the viola seamlessly fade back and forth to the degree that they literally sound like they're transforming into one another magically. Debussy called the piece Sonata for Flute, Viola, and Harp. No impressionistic title. But the music still feels like a woozy dream, just like all the best Debussy. You can provide your own imagery. It's coming up. Guitarist Gern Zulcher is a big Beatles fan, and he's played and recorded a bunch of his own arrangements of Beatles tunes. So here's If I Fell.

The Beatles' If I Fell, a John Lennon composition. We now know to credit John. That's Göran Zulcher playing his own arrangement. Thanks for coming along for classical music tonight. Debussy on the way. The group New York Polyphony as well. And you might say that Wagner's Tristan and Isolde is about love repressed and unacknowledged, then expressed poorly and finally fulfilled after emotional torment only through death. You almost can't get at the height of artistic romanticism better than that. The Prelude and Liebestod, or Love, Death, from Tristan and Isolde by Richard Wagner.

prelude and Liebestod, Love, Death from Tristan and Isolde by Wagner. Marius Janssens conducted the Oslo Philharmonic. 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

there's a piece that sounds like it could be just centuries old, but it was actually written in the 1980s, if you can believe that, by the late English composer Ivan Moody, probably his best-known piece, Canticum Canticorum, originally written for the Hilliard Ensemble, based on the Song of Songs, sung by New York Polyphony.

first few bars of Debussy's Sonata for Flute, Viola, and Harp have these magical moments where the flute and the viola sort of meld into one another as they trade off the melody line before they start playing together and complementing each other. Philippa Davies, flute, Lawrence Power, viola, Lucy Wakeford, harp, in this music of Debussy.

Sonata for Flute, Viola, and Harp by Debussy. Philippa Davies, flute. Lawrence Power played the viola. Lucy Wakeford, harp. This is from the German composer Emily Mayer from her Symphony No. 7.

0: Second movement from the Symphony No. 7 by Emily Mayer. I'm Steve Seal. Have a great night.
1: 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Interviews with artists are woven together with their music. 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

The composer who wrote this music spent the last part of his life using an alias. Giovanni Punto was born Jan Stitch. He was a Czech musician whose father was bound to the estate of a royal court. That court also invested in young Stitch's education. They sent him away to study music, and when he came back, he served for 4 years. But then Jan Stitch and a few others, bound to the prince, ran away. The court count dispatched soldiers and told them that if they found Stitch, knock his teeth out so he could never play horn again. They did not catch him. Jan Stitch ran away to Italy and changed his name to Giovanni Punto. Here is his Horn Concerto No. 5.

If you or anyone you know has played horn in the last 70 years, you've most likely been inspired by Barry Tuckwell. He died in 2020 at the age of 88, and he was considered, is considered, the finest of his era, inspiring every generation of horn players for the last seven decades. Barry Tuckwell and the Academy of St. Martin in the Fields played Horn Concerto No. 5 by Czech composer turned Italian runaway Giovanni Punto. I'm Jalene Kahn. It's really great to have your company tonight. Thanks a lot for being here.

Swedish composer Dag Viren had a strict routine. He composed in the morning, and his wife and daughter left him alone to do that. Then in the afternoon, he would play for them what he had written that day. There's a short documentary on a website dedicated to the life of Dag Viren, and his daughter talks about her father. It's kind of worth it to watch, especially to hear her talking about how he sang rather off-key. Here's a serenade for strings by Dag Viren, performed by the National Arts Center Orchestra.

One of the most frequently performed pieces by Swedish-born composer Dag Wirén, Serenade for Strings. Eduardo Mata conducted the National Arts Center Orchestra on Music Through the Night. 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

0: Symphony No. 18 by Julius Röntgen. 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

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Have you spotted any snowbirds? Not exactly birds, but retired folks who leave their colder climates for the winter to seek warmer weather.

Now's about the time of year where they'll head back to their cold climate for spring. Now, French composer Camille Saint-Saëns wasn't exactly a snowbird, but he was known for traveling to warmer climates to enjoy the sunshine and the ocean. And that's what inspired this piece of music. It was a trip to Cuba. You'll hear the whole thing coming up in about 15 minutes. 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Here's a little bit from Beethoven's String Quartet No. 14, the Andante.

the Kalidor String Quartet with the Andante movement from Beethoven's String Quartet No. 14 on Music Through the Night. Another big B is coming up. We'll hear music by Brahms in about 10 minutes. I hope you can stick around. I'm Jillian Kahn. It's always great to have your company.

If you live somewhere that experiences harsh winters, you know how important it is and maybe necessary for you to leave that cold climate in the winter in search of sunshine and maybe even crystal clear waters. French composer Camille Saint-Saëns was known for going on exotic vacations, and he once went to Cuba. That's what inspired this piece of music. He said he was inspired by the crackling fire inside his hotel room fireplace. And in those crackles, he heard the sound of a Cuban habanera.

Havanaise by Camille Saint-Saëns, performed by violinist Sarah Chang and the Philadelphia Orchestra under conductor Wolfgang Sawallisch on Music Through the Night. Leonard Bernstein conducts the New York Philharmonic with Serenade No. 2 by Johannes Brahms.

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0: Bernstein and Brahms, a great combination. Leonard Bernstein conducted the New York Philharmonic with Serenade No. 2 by Johannes Brahms.
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We still doom scroll. We still listen to loud music that might not help us relax. And maybe we even watch a scary movie. Well, this is a piece of music that's based on a popular Eastern European folk story. It's a scary story about a terrifying old witch. It might not help you sleep, but we're still going to hear the story coming up in about 15 minutes.

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Here's a flute concerto by Georg Philipp Telemann.

a flute concerto by Georg Philipp Telemann, performed by the ensemble Rebel with flutist Matthias Mauta and conductor Jörg Michael Schwartz. Were your parents strict about chores? Are you strict as a parent about chores? If you've tried everything to get your kids to pick up, here's a story that might help. Although it might not help them sleep, it's a bit of a spooky story. Her name is Kiki Mora. She's an old witch, no bigger than a thimble. And she slips through keyholes indoors. Once she's in your house, it's almost impossible to get her to leave. Now, Kiki Mora isn't just a bad witch. She rewards good housekeepers, but terrorizes those who do not keep a clean house.

Kiki Mora. She's a witch no bigger than a thimble. And she, maybe much like your grandmother, believes that cleanliness is godliness. Her story is a popular Eastern European folklore, and that music is by Anatol Leadov. We heard the Mexico City Philharmonic Orchestra, led by Enrique Batiz.

Ludovico Einaudi playing his original piece with a couple of his friends. It's called Low Mist on Music Through the Night. The Cincinnati Symphony Orchestra will play the third and fourth movements from Rachmaninoff's Symphony No. 2.

0: thanks to a hypnosis, Rachmaninoff was able to start writing his second symphony. That was 3 years after the failed premiere of his first, which put him in a deep depression. We just heard the third and fourth movements from that Symphony No. 2 by Rachmaninoff, performed by the Cincinnati Symphony Orchestra under Pavel Yerby.
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If your child shows interest in doing something at a really young age, you never know where it could lead. This pianist started to play at age 4, and it's going pretty well for him today. He has won almost all the major awards, and he's played with just about every leading orchestra. His resume is taller than he is. But there was a point in his life where he almost lost it all. You'll hear that story about Murray Pariah when he plays Mendelssohn in about 40 minutes.

This composer made history in 2018 when she became the first female composer to sign to Universal Music's Decca Classics record label. Her name is Rebecca Dale, and here's some of her music performed by Tenebrae. There Will Come Soft Rains.

There Will Come Soft Rains by Rebecca Dale. Nigel Short conducted Tenebrae on Music Through the Night. Still to come, we'll hear a performance by solo guitar and solo piano, all in the next half an hour. Here's the suite from King Christian II by Jean Sibelius, a story about how things are not actually fair in love and war, especially if you're a king who's fallen in love with a common girl. Here's the BBC National Orchestra of Wales.

That music is from a play about a 16th century Scandinavian king, King Christian II. That suite by Jean Sibelius, performed by the BBC National Orchestra of Wales with conductor Thomas Sundergaard.

Variation on a Theme of Soar by Miguel Llobet. That was guitarist Annabel Montesinos on Music Through the Night. 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Murray Pariah first started playing piano at age 4, and it was clear he was destined for fame. And fame is what he was on his way to get. In the 1990s, though, he almost lost it all. He had to take a few years away from the piano because a cut on his hand led to infection, and the meds for that affected his health. After Pariah recovered, he released a series of Bach keyboard recordings. He found a lot of solace in studying the music of Bach while he couldn't play piano. Tonight, you'll hear Pariah play Felix Mendelssohn, some selections from Songs Without Words.

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It's not just one place. It spans nearly the entire country. This American staple, a force of nature, the Mississippi River, comes from humble beginnings. It starts with a trickle in northern Minnesota, inside of a state park. And you can walk across the river's starting point in knee-deep water. From those headwaters, it winds through low countryside for a few hundred miles, and then things pick up a bit. A journey down the Mississippi coming up. A bit of a river or water theme this hour, with another piece inspired by a river coming up in about 20 minutes. This is the movement titled Mist from Beyond the Fog by Gary Shocker. Shocker is the flutist here with harpist Emily Mitchell.

Mist from Beyond the Fog by Gary Schocker. Schocker played flute with harpist Emily Mitchell. Coming up, we go on a journey across the country. We're not flying, we're not driving, we're not going by rail. It's a journey down the Mississippi River coming up in about 20 minutes. By the time he was 10 years old, Carl Philipp Emanuel Bach could play most of his father's pieces by memory. His father, of course, Johann Sebastian Bach. CPE went on to study law, something a lot of musicians did at the time. They'd get a degree in something other than music, because being a musician really didn't mean much. Here's Sinfonia No. 3 by CPE Bach.

Thomas Fury conducted Kamerade Bern with Sinfonia No. 3 by Carl Philipp Emanuel Bach. I'm Jalene Kahn. It's great to have your company. Thanks for being here. If you find a lot of comfort near the water, well, stick around. We're going to spend some time near a few different rivers, starting in just a minute.

Peter Boyer was inspired by the American folk tune Shenandoah when he wrote this piece of music. He calls it Rolling River, and that name comes from a lyric in the song. Oh, Shenandoah, I long to see you and hear your rolling rivers.

Rolling River, or Sketches on Shenandoah by Peter Boyer. Boyer conducted the London Symphony Orchestra on Music Through the Night. We're going to stay on the river here, this time an American staple, the Mississippi River, which starts as a small trickle in northern Minnesota and really picks up in the capital city of St. Paul, Minnesota. It scurries across the country, it moves on from Missouri into Mississippi, and when the Mississippi meets the Ohio River in Cairo, Illinois, the lower Mississippi River comes into its full grandeur. She swells to more than twice the size we've seen so far, and from there is a brown, laissez-faire river that descends quietly toward the Gulf of Mexico, ending in New Orleans, a journey over 2,300 miles that we get to go on now through this piece of music by Ferdy Grofay.

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Today, some composers are household names. But back in their day, they couldn't support their household with their music. Some of them were just downright broke. But as far as wealth goes, Rossini, he's in like the top five. He started out making a living from writing operas, and he really made a killing. This music is from an opera that Rossini took a gamble on, and it paid off. You'll hear more about the risk he took with this music coming up in about 45 minutes. Music by Melanie Bonny is performed here by pianist Miriam Barbo-Cohen.

Vals by Melanie Boni, performed there by Miriam Barbo Cohen on Music Through the Night. A Haydn string quartet is coming up, and a piece featuring orchestra and horn. I hope you can stick around. There's a lot of interpretations to choose from for this piece of music. It could be a lively folk dance, maybe a song for a wedding day, or a piece that paints a picture of the sunrise. Morning Song of the Jester by Maurice Ravel, performed here by the Minnesota Orchestra.

Morning Song of the Jester by Maurice Ravel. AGOA conducted the Minnesota Orchestra. I'm Jillian Kahn. It's really good to have your company. I hope you're doing well. 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The Bamberg Symphony Orchestra is joined here by hornist Marie-Louise Neunecker. They'll play this Idol by Alexander Glazunov.

0: Idol by Alexander Glazunov. Werner Andreas Albert conducted Bamberg Symphony Orchestra and hornist Marie-Louise Neunecker. A Haydn string quartet coming up in just a minute.
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This is Haydn's String Quartet No. 64, which carries the unofficial nickname Graveyard Quartet. That's because the second movement is often played at burials. It has a really melancholy sound, but at the same time gives comfort.

0: That string quartet is from the last complete set of quartets that Haydn wrote, String Quartet No. 64, performed there by the Cleveland Quartet.
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2: And Belcourt Theater, continuing Blue Heron and the documentary Steal the Story, Please. And opening Boots Riley's I Love Boosters this Thursday. And a restoration of the animated classic The Secret World of Arrietty on Friday. Belcourt.org. And the Hal Allen Clinic, specializing in minimally invasive robotic spine surgery and laser brain tumor surgery. For 40 years, the neurosurgeons of the Hal Allen Clinic have been national leaders in brain and spine surgery.

These days, you might look around you and people are brands, especially with social media influencers. Well, Rossini was definitely an influencer of his time. He was a well-known brand, especially when it came to opera. And at one point, Rossini worked on negotiating a contract with the King of France. He wanted to assure a lifetime annuity. During those negotiations, Rossini threatened to withdraw the opera William Tell before its performance in Paris, unless this annuity could be guaranteed. And the gamble paid off for Rossini. The king signed the contract himself.

0: and he predicted the third act from William Tell. Thomas Shippers conducted the Cincinnati Symphony Orchestra on that recording. I'm Jalene Kahn. Thanks a lot for being here. I hope you have a great Wednesday.
1: 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Interviews with artists are woven together with their music. 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

Conductor Trevor Pinnock famously said, "There are only two kinds of musicians in this world, those who rush and those who drag. Figure out which one you are, and please don't do that." Now, when asked where he falls, Pinnock describes himself as a rusher who sometimes overcorrects. Trevor Pinnock is one of the pioneers in the early music movement. In 1972, he founded the English Concert. He led that group for 30 years, and they left behind many recordings. So, grab a metronome to find out if they rush or drag in Music by Handel later this hour. Good morning. I'm Melissa Owsley.

0: This is the Composer's Datebook for May 20th. I'm John Burge. John J. Becker is almost totally forgotten these days, but back in the 1930s, his name was linked with Charles Ives, Carl Ruggles, Henry Cowell, and Wallingford Rieger as one of the so-called American Five composers of what was dubbed ultra-modern music. From 1928 to 1935, Becker taught at the College of St. Thomas in St. Paul, Minnesota, and gave Midwest premieres of works by Ives, and from 1935 to 1941 was the Minnesota State Director of the Federal Music Project. On today's date in 1937, Becker conducted the Federal Music Project's Twin Cities Orchestra in a program that included the premiere performance of his own Symphony No. 3, subtitled Symphonia Brevis. This ultra-modern symphony was met with an ultra-conservative review in the St. Paul Pioneer Press, whose critic wrote, "It consists of ideas that seem to run out before the score comes to a close, with the consequent suggestion of that spurious vitality exhibited by decapitated fowls." Three years before his death in 1961, Becker, along with a few other surviving members of the American Five, was invited to take a bow from the stage of Carnegie Hall at one of Leonard Bernstein's New York Philharmonic concerts, which featured his Symphonia Brevis. Composer's Datebook is produced by APM, American Public Media, in conjunction with the American Composers Forum, reminding you that all music was once new.
1: The American premiere of Beethoven's Ninth Symphony happened in New York City on today's date in 1846. And on today's date in 1896, the pianist-composer Clara Wieck Schumann died in Germany. She outlived her husband Robert by 40 years.

The guitarist was David Russell and the composer Jorge Morel. That's a piece called Playfully. And that brings the time to 6 minutes past the hour on this Wednesday morning. I'm Melissa Owsley in for Kevin O'Connor this morning. It is good to have your company. A bit of dance music coming up in the next 20 minutes or so, including some dances from a suite by Handel, some dances from Austria by Schubert, the Ländler form, and here's something from a piece that's always a dance, the ballet Swan Lake. This particular section is called Lake by Moonlight, and it's played by the Vienna Philharmonic Orchestra.

One of the most memorable melodies, well, for me at least, from the ballet Swan Lake by Peter Tchaikovsky. It's called Lake by Moonlight, and it was played by the Vienna Philharmonic Orchestra, the conductor Herbert von Karajan. Here's some dance music that may inspire you to stamp your feet, hop, maybe circle around, grab a partner. It's called a Ländler, and it's a European folk dance from the late 18th century, kind of a precursor to the waltz, very popular in Austria, which was the home of Franz Schubert. This particular collection is called the Viennese Ladies Ländler, and it's performed by the Ensemble Vienna.

0: A collection called Viennese Ladies Ländler, the music by Schumann was, the music by Franz Schubert, there we go, was performed by Ensemble Vienna.
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Harpsichordist and conductor Trevor Pinnock is a champion of historically informed performance. That means doing research and going back to original manuscripts with the goal of performing music in a way that reflects the time it was written, with an awareness that instruments were not the same as what you see and hear in an orchestra today. In the string family, for example, strings are made of gut rather than metal. The bows are shorter, there's a different curve, and the tuning is also a little different. Now, when Trevor Pinnock started doing this more than 50 years ago, he maintained that he wasn't trying to recreate the past like some kind of museum piece. He was trying to make the past come alive. And the instruments are just part of that bigger vision. Here he is with the English Concert in a Passacaglia, Gigue, and Minuet by Handel.

Pascal, Gigue, and Minuet, three dances by George Frederick Handel, performed there by the English Concert, led from the harpsichord by Trevor Pinnock. Some Mozart for piano and orchestra coming up in just, 8 minutes or so, right after this overture by Carl Maria von Weber. Here's the Philharmonia Orchestra under Nima Järvi.

That was one of many overtures by Carl Maria von Weber that goes along with an opera called Preziosa, and it was played by the Philharmonia Orchestra, the conductor Nima Yerevi. This music is by Mozart from his Piano Concerto No. 23. Let's go right to the last movement with Christian Zacharias and the Dresden State Orchestra.

0: From the 27 piano concertos by Mozart, we landed at the end of the concerto number 23 in A major. That was Christian Zacharias and the Dresden State Orchestra, the conductor David Zinman. Ermanno Wolf Ferrari's idol was Mozart. He once said, "When a piece of music touches our heart, we don't need to understand why." He even felt that it should not be understood, even if it were possible to do so. As he put it, we do not need to be botanists to perceive the beauty of a forest. A bit of his music is coming up in just a moment.
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Andrew Tanaglia and the Rome Symphony Orchestra in a rondo by Ermanno Wolf Ferrari. Here's the finale from a suite for strings. This music is by Ethel Smythe.

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Violinist Midori was 11 when she made her debut with the New York Philharmonic in 1982. It was the start of a career that is still going strong, but not without its share of challenges. By the time she was in her 20s, Midori was suffering from depression. She'd also been showing symptoms of anorexia for a while. Talking about mental health problems and eating disorders was taboo, and she didn't know how to handle the situation. Eventually, she received a diagnosis and was hospitalized for a couple of months. She left with an understanding of how essential it is to address problems when they arise. It's a mantra she shares with her students that says, health, honesty, and dignity. I'm Melissa Owsley with Midori later this hour. Here's a movement from the Czech Suite by Dvorak. The Bournemouth Symphony Orchestra is led by Jose Serebriere.

That was the Bournemouth Symphony Orchestra under José Sarebriere in a movement from the Czech Suite by Dvorak. Good morning. It is 6 minutes past the hour on this Wednesday, the 20th of May. It's good to have your company today. I just noticed Cher has a birthday today. She is 80 years old. Back to music. English composer John Stanley lost his sight when he was 2. 5 years later, he started to study the organ as kind of a diversion, but it turned out to be much more than that. By the time he was 12, he had his first church job, and I gather he was pretty good. It wasn't long before his playing attracted musicians from all over London. Even Handel made a point of coming to hear John Stanley play. He also composed, and this is a trumpet voluntary with the English Chamber Orchestra, joined by soloist Wynton Marsalis.

A trumpet voluntary by the English composer and organist John Stanley with the English Chamber Orchestra, joined by trumpet player Wynton Marsalis, that recording from decades ago. Marsalis is currently touring with his Jazz at Lincoln Center Orchestra in the city of Philadelphia, and they'll join the Philadelphia Orchestra to play his piece called The Jungle. That's later this month. This music is by the American composer Horatio Parker. It's a suite or scherzo for strings, performed by the Gowanus Arts Ensemble.

0: A scherzo for strings by Horatio Parker. That was the Gowanus Arts Ensemble, conducted by Ruben Blundell. When pianist Michelle Kahn started exploring the life and music of Florence Price and Margaret Bonds, she discovered that both of them were very religious. They grew up in the church and the Black American gospel tradition, where spirituals were a mainstay. Now, Margaret Bonds was also an exceptional pianist, and Michelle Kahn thinks that one of her most important works is a suite for spirituals arranged for piano. One section, Troubled Waters, you can almost hear the rhythms of the African drums. I'll show you what I mean in just a moment.
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That was Troubled Water by Margaret Bonds, and it comes from the debut recording of pianist Michelle Kahn. It's called Revival, featuring music of Bonds and Florence Price. It was released a couple of years ago on the Curtis Studio label. Michelle Kahn also teaches at Curtis, and she's an active performer playing Grieg's Piano Concerto in Montreal with the National Symphony in D.C., Ravel's Piano Concerto in G Major in early June, and in Kansas City, she'll play Rhapsody in Blue also in the month of June. This music is by Sir Arthur Sullivan, an overture called Di Ballo, performed by the Royal Liverpool Philharmonic.

DiBallo, an overture by Sir Arthur Sullivan with Charles Groves and the Royal Liverpool Philharmonic Orchestra performing for you this morning. Midori, violinist, was born in Osaka, Japan in 1971. In 1982, so she would have been 11 years old, she was invited by Zubin Mehta to perform with the New York Philharmonic for the orchestra's annual New Year's Eve concert, and it was the start of a long career. Here she is with the Berlin Philharmonic. Maris Janssens at the helm for the third movement from the Violin Concerto No. 1 by Max Bruch.

0: Aha, a concert performance. The Violin Concerto No. 1 by Max Bruch. That was the last movement with Midori and the Berlin Philharmonic, conducted by Maurice Janssens.
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Let's finish up the hour with the Tokyo Metropolitan Symphony Orchestra in music by Richard Strauss.

0: That is music from a ballet about a group of children who visit a cake shop in Vienna and eat themselves silly. The music composed by Richard Strauss was played this morning by the Tokyo Metropolitan Symphony Orchestra. I'm Melissa Owsley. Thanks for listening.
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There's a description of composer and music theorist Jean-Philippe Rameau that I can't resist quoting. Rameau was tall and exceptionally thin. He had a loud voice, and his speech was difficult to understand, just like his handwriting, which was never fluent. He was secretive, solitary, and brusque with those who contradicted him. He was also quick to anger. I know, I bet you're just dying to meet Jean-Philippe Rameau. Well, his music, more than suggesting the presence of hens, is on the way in 10 minutes. I'm Melissa Owsley. I hope you'll stick around. We'll also head to Mexico later in the hour with help from Aaron Copland, and we'll get things started with this overture by André Grétry.

Born in Liège, that was music by André Reichli, his Sylvain Overture, performed by the Orchestra of Bretagne. It is 6 minutes past the hour, and time for a bit of music by Prokofiev. He seemed to be a very confident young man, pianist, composer, but when it came time to write his Symphony No. 1, he wasn't quite sure what to do, so instead of looking forward, he decided to look back and pay tribute to composers like Mozart and Haydn. His Symphony No. 1 is known as the classical, and the finale is pretty fast. Here's Andrew Litton and the Bergen Philharmonic.

Taking things at a brisk pace, which is advised by composer Prokofiev. That was the finale from the Symphony No. 1, the Classical Symphony. Andrew Litton led the Bergen Philharmonic Orchestra. Well, if you have chickens, or maybe you did when you were a kid, hens, here is a piece of music that may be a bit nostalgic for you. It comes from a concert suite by the French keyboard player and music theorist Jean-Philippe Rameau, renowned in his lifetime for his treatise on music theory. This concert suite number 6 includes a movement called La Poule, which is French for the hen. See if you can figure out why it's called that.

0: from the concert suite number 6 by Jean-Philippe Rameau. That's the movement called The Hen. It was played by the musicians of the Louvre, conducted by Mark Minkowski.
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Here is conductor Anthony Parthner and the Shinike Orchestra in a love sonnet. It comes from a little concert suite, so titled, by Samuel Coleridge Taylor.

Based in the UK, that was the Shaneke Orchestra, led by Anthony Parnther, in a love sonnet from a little concert suite by Samuel Coleridge Taylor. In the 1930s, Aaron Copland realized that he was headed down a path he didn't feel like was a good fit, and he could see that people were finding his music difficult to interpret. It was too esoteric and dissonant. And that awareness brought Copland to a turning point in his career. One of the early examples of his new approach is this piece, El Salón México. And as you listen, you might imagine Copland as a tourist looking for the spirit of the Mexican people in the local dance halls. Here's the Dallas Symphony Orchestra, led by Eduardo Mata.

Aaron Copland in Mexico with El Salón México, performed there by the Dallas Symphony Orchestra. The conductor was Eduardo Mata. Leopold Stokowski was a phenomenal organist, and later when he established a career as a conductor, he became interested, to say the least, in bringing some of Bach's organ music to a wider audience, and so he made these spectacular arrangements. Here's his arrangement of the Toccata and Fugue in D minor with the Philadelphia Orchestra, led by Wolfgang Zwalisch.

0: Originally for solo organ, that was the famous Toccata and Fugue in D minor by Bach, Leopold Stokowski's orchestration performed by the Philadelphia Orchestra, conducted by Wolfgang Sawallisch. If you're a flute player, maybe you know the name Eldon Burton, an American pianist who had ambitions of becoming a composer and is best known for one piece, a sonatina for flute and piano. It's on the way in a moment.
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2: And Belcourt Theater, continuing Blue Heron and the documentary Steal the Story, Please. And opening Boots Riley's I Love Boosters this Thursday. And a restoration of the animated classic The Secret World of Arrietty on Friday. Belcourt.org. And the Nashville Symphony, presenting Moe Sabree's Tennessee Desi, blending Appalachian country and South Asian Kavali folk music traditions, May 31st at 2 p.m. at Skirmerhorn Symphony Center. 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

Eldon Burton was a student at Juilliard when he wrote this sonatina as a piano piece for his composition class. His professor said that it sounded more like more than just a piano part, and suggested he rewrite the piece and include, well, maybe flute. Here's Jeffrey Connor with pianist Hugh Sung.

A kind of fandango in the last movement from that sonatina for flute and piano from 1947 by Eldon Burton. Jeffrey Connor was joined by pianist Hugh Sung. We'll get rid of the piano and add some more winds for the opening movement from A Petite Symphonie by Charles Gounod. Here are winds of the Sinfonia Orchestra of Chicago led by Barry Faulkner.

0: The first movement from A Little Symphony for Winds by the French composer Charles Gounod. That was Sinfonia Orchestra of Chicago Winds, conducted by Barry Faulkner. I'm Melissa Owsley.
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symphonies, Franz Liszt wanted to tell a story. One of his most famous tone poems covers a lot of ground. Love, war, nature, even destiny. And it's on the way in about 20 minutes. Good morning. I'm Melissa Owsley. Here's some movie music by Miklos Roza to go along with the story of Madame Bovary.

A waltz from the movie version of Madame Bovary, music by Miklos Roza with a Hollywood Bowl Orchestra. May is Mental Health Awareness Month, and every weekday morning around this time, we invite you to pause, take a breath, and listen. In this case, just 3 minutes for Salut d'Amour, or Love's Greeting by Edward Elgar. This arrangement has Nigel Kennedy violin, joined by pianist Peter Pettinger and cellist Stephen Isserles.

Salut Amour, Love's Greeting by Edward Elgar. Nigel Kennedy was joined by pianist Peter Pettinger and cellist Stephen Isserlis. 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Elfriede André was a 19th century Swedish composer. Her instrument was the organ, and for several decades, she was a cathedral organist in Gothenburg. Here is some of the music she wrote for what was intended to be part of a full-length opera. That opera was never produced, but some of the music lives on. The prelude is played here by the Stockholm Symphony Orchestra.

0: The prelude from an opera by Elfriede André, that was the Stockholm Symphony Orchestra. Coming up in just a moment, a snapshot of sorts of Franz Liszt in his early 40s, moving away from the four-movement symphony and creating the kind of piece he thought could cover much more in a single movement, his symphonic poem, Les Preludes, in a moment.
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Unlike many composers, Franz Liszt was perfectly comfortable providing his audience with an extra musical association to go along with what they were about to hear. In the preface to this piece, he wrote, "What is our life but a series of preludes to that unknown song, the first solemn note of which is sounded by death? The enchanted dawn of every existence is heralded by love, yet in whose destiny are not the first throbs of happiness interrupted by storms?" Here's Sir George Schulte and the Chicago Symphony.

0: Franz Liszt had big ideas, and he expressed many of those through his music. In this case, his symphonic work, Les Preludes, performed there by the Chicago Symphony Orchestra. The conductor was Sir George Schulte. We'll pare things down to a string quartet with music by Dvorak in a moment.
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When Dvorak went back home after living and working in the United States, he reflected on the experience by saying, "Of all the music I have written here, I can only say that I would not have written it just so had I not come to America." Here's the opening movement from what's known as his American String Quartets.

Dvorak and his family were on vacation in Spillville, Iowa during the summer of 1893. That part of Iowa, home to a Czech immigrant community, felt great to Dvorak, and that's when he wrote that string quartet in F major known as his American. You heard the opening movement with the Schillingerian quartet. We'll finish up with this music by Lou Koester.

0: If I'm translating the title correctly, I think it's Under Blooming Linden Trees. That was music by Lou Koester, her piece played by Estro Armonico Luxembourg Chamber Orchestra.
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While it's true Amilcare Ponchielli didn't write lyrics for this, we all know what they are. You're singing them, aren't you? You remember Jeffrey Hardy. They're about to organize a searching party. I was about 7 years old when I heard Alan Sherman for the first time, and I thought he was hilarious. I didn't realize that all the stuff, or a lot of the stuff, he was doing parodies of were classical pieces. It was every bit as good as Looney Tunes. And a big part of my music education, and I'll wager yours too. It was every bit as good as Looney Tunes. And a big part of my music education, and I'll wager yours too.

Habanera by Pablo de Sarasate, who wrote it for his own use. That was Gil Shaham and Akira Aguchi. How are you today? Hope you're doing well. Middle of the week, May 20th. I'm Lynn Warfel, and this is Handel's Music as arranged by Trevor Pinnock.

0: I'm not sure if Trevor Pinnock did that arrangement specifically for Alison Balsam or just did it, and then Alison Balsam was invited as soloist, but she was playing the trumpet line in the Sweet Water piece by Handel, arranged by Trevor Pinnock, who was leading the English concert.
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This is a short little piece by Cecile Chaminod, played by Peter Jacobs. The fawns, you know, those mythological creatures that are half human and half goat. Personally, I think goats are much cuter. Here is Les Sylvains.

The Fawns by Cécile Chaminade, not baby deer, but, you know, the mythological creature of the fawns. Peter Jacobs was the pianist. This is a symphony by Franz Schubert. I'm not laughing at the symphony, but he called it the tragic symphony because, as many musicologists have noted, when you're 17 years old, everything is a little tragic, isn't it? It's not an age I would pick and say, do you want to go back and be 18 again? I would say, no, let's pick a different age. But anyway, this is the tragic symphony number 4 in C minor with the Vienna Philharmonic led by István Kertész.

0: According to teenage Franz Schubert, that was a tragic symphony. Number 4 in C minor, the Vienna Philharmonic played it.
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Well, this is music by Amilcare Ponchielli, and I first heard it with the lyrics by Alan Sherman as a letter from camp. You probably did too. And also part of it was used in a wonderful, delightful animated feature section of the movie Fantasia from 1940. Here is the Gothenburg Symphony led by Nema Järvi.

dance of the hours. You either see those alligators and hippopotami having that little ballet at the end of Fantasia, or you hear the voice of Alan Sherman riding home from camp. Amakari Ponchielli had neither in mind when he wrote Dance of the Hours. That was the Gothenburg Symphony led by Nema Järvi.

0: The Prelude No. 1 by Frédéric Chopin. It was played there by pianist Yundi Lee. Thank you so much for joining me for a while on this Wednesday. Glad to have your company. I'm Lynn Worfel.
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This piece of stagecraft got Jacques Offenbach in a lot of trouble with Jules Verne. Number one, he was basing it on Trip to the Moon. There's a little bit of plagiarism or concern about the, well, parody, really, because it's funny. Offenbach's, not Verne's. This is just one small portion of this monumental stage work, and it's the Snowflake Ballet that takes place in the land of the paunchy on the moon. See, you gotta like it already. Offenbach's music coming up.

usually sung by a soprano. Laudate Dominum from Vespers by Mozart, Joshua Bell taking the solo line, and the Orchestra of St. Luke's, led by Michael Stern. Next, we have something from the seasons, but it's not that season's, it's different seasonings, so to speak. Also, the prelude to the afternoon of a faun and more. Hope you're well today. I'm Lynn Morfel, and this is something you can have for free. It's the Daily Download today. It's from the Seasons by Tchaikovsky. It's Starlight Nights from May of the Seasons, and it's played by Ilya Rushkovsky.

Ilya Rashkovsky at the piano playing Starlight Nights, May, from The Seasons by Tchaikovsky. 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Well, if you feel like relaxing, so does this little mythological half-person, half-goat. A Faun, yes, F-A-U-N, Prelude to the Afternoon of A by Claude Debussy with the New Philharmonia.

0: So now you're really relaxed, right? Wake up. Prelude to the Afternoon of a Faun by Claude Debussy, Pierre Boulez leading the New Philharmonia.
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He is known for being a harpist and composing for the harp. Harp Concerto No. 1, played by Silke Eichhorn and the Kerbpfalz Chamber Orchestra.

0: Well, he didn't write all that much music, but that's an example of Ernst Eichner's harp concerto music. He wrote more than one. That was number one in C major with Silke Eichhorn and the Kurpfalz Chamber Orchestra.
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2: And the Nashville Symphony presenting Mahler's Symphony No. 1 and Mason Bates' Silicon Hymnal, a work for orchestra and electronics. 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

This is music by Jacques Offenbach, and apparently Jules Verne, the author, had trouble with this work a few days after the premiere of A Trip to the Moon. He said, it's very clear that this was a plagiarism of my work, the work that I wrote. But they kind of settled that, I think, in a friendly manner. The dispute doesn't seem to have continued, so we can only assume it was settled one way or the other. Anyhow, Trip to the Moon by Jacques Offenbach requires a lot of stagecraft. For instance, there's a big gun that sends the characters to the moon in the first act. Those are the charlatans. A fantastic picture of life on the moon and a volcanic eruption, as well as visiting the land of the Paunchy, where they dance the Snowflake Ballet. Here it is with the Gulbenkian Orchestra.

0: Jacques Offenbach was on a roll when he wrote the opera Trip to the Moon, loosely based on From the Earth to the Moon by Jules Verne, who noticed the similarities and was not happy at first, but apparently they resolved all of that. And I'm just reading the plot. It makes you laugh just reading about it, much less seeing it. Some of the characters just look so hilarious. So maybe someday you get to see a production of that. That's the Snowflake Ballet from the Land of the Paunchy. The Gulbenkian Orchestra played that. I'm Lynn Warfel.
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When you really know the backstory of a lot of the themes that are in Rimsky-Korsakov's Russian Easter Festival Overture, it's amazing how much he could put into 14 minutes. Through just about everything in here, not even the kitchen sink, but pretty close. Sacred and profane. He wanted to capture the spirit of the bright holiday, as Easter is known in Russia. Some of the melodies so sacred that even the Tsar could not attend and hear them outside of a liturgical setting. The Russian Easter Festival Overture coming up. This is music from Austria, Johann Mayr's Schnofler Dance.

The Schnaufler Dance by Johann Meyer with Ensemble Bella Musica of Vienna. I don't know if that recording is still available, but it's kind of delightful. It's non-Strauss music, but all from Vienna in the middle of the 19th century. And they really have some lovely, mostly shorter pieces on there. I have to look and see if it's still available. This is music by Maurice Ravel to kick things off. Hi, I'm Lynn Warfel, a sonatina with pianist Lee Stilesalle.

Sonatina by Maurice Ravel with Lise de la Salle. 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

This is music by Nikolai Rimsky-Korsakov, an overture on liturgical themes, as he subtitled the Russian Easter Festival Overture. He wrote it between August of 1887 and April of 1888, and it was dedicated to the memories of his friends and colleagues, Modest Mussorgsky and Alexander Borodin. It contains a sacred and profane themes because he wanted to show both of the attributes of the Russian Easter Festival, also known as the Bright Holiday. Here it is with the Chicago Symphony, led by Daniel Barenboim.

He loved the holiday, the bright holiday, Russian Easter Festival Overture by Nikolai Rimsky-Korsakov with Daniel Barenboim and the Chicago Symphony. Staying in Russia a little bit, different season we associate, though, with the Nutcracker. Here's the Russian dance.

0: the Isthmus Brass, and that was the Russian Dance from Tchaikovsky's The Nutcracker. I'm Lynn Werfel. Thank you so much for joining me.
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Well, Shostakovich lived in a time where you really kind of had to watch your back. Not just in fact, but, you know, artistically speaking as well. Because the Ministry of Culture could get after you. They had very strict standards, and you had to stay between the lines. So what he called his top-of-the-desk music, things that he put out there for publication and performance in those days, the ballet suites. Ironically, some of the material in the ballet suites was stuff that was being forbidden at the time, but nobody caught on. One of the ballet suites coming up. Dances of a different stripe now, or maybe I should say plaid, the Scotch Strathspey and Reel.

titled Scotch Strathspeyan Reel. I always heard when I lived in Scotland that Scotch referred only to the whiskey. Everything else was Scots or Scottish. But anyway, I'm not going to argue with Percy Grainger. That was Marc-André Hamelin playing piano. Welcome to Music for a Wednesday. I'm Lynn Warfel. This is an intermezzo by Anatol Liadov with the Slovak Philharmonic.

A little intermezzo by Anatol Liadov with Steven Gunsenhauser leading the Slovak Philharmonic Orchestra. 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This is the Waltz of the Spring Maid by Florence Price, and it's played by pianist Michael Clark.

This is one of my favorite pieces because Eric Korngold certainly showed that he was not ashamed of his years in Hollywood being a movie music composer, a film music composer for some Warner Brothers classics like Anthony Adverse and Prince and the Pauper and The Adventures of Robin Hood and The Private Lives of Elizabeth and Essex and Stop Me Anytime, just so many in the 1930s, and he was nominated for Oscar after Oscar. Of course, at the time, the composers didn't receive the Oscar award. The studios did, the head of the department at those studios. Nonetheless, everybody knew he did the music. And when it came to Hitler being defeated in 1945, he said he would then celebrate by returning to writing concert hall music, which he did. It was his violin concerto we're going to hear now, but it is populated with themes from those great movies, Juarez, Anthony Adverse, Prince and the Pauper. Here's the violin concerto with Ray Chen and the Royal Philharmonic.

0: dedicated to the widow of Korngold's childhood mentor, Gustav Mahler, dedicated to Alma Mahler. It premiered in 1945, Eric Korngold's violin concerto, celebrating the fact that Hitler had been defeated and also celebrating all those wonderful film scores that he wrote for Warner Brothers, of which he was not ashamed. Ray Chen was the violinist along with the Royal Philharmonic Orchestra.
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2: 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For 40 years, the neurosurgeons of the Hal Allen Clinic have been national leaders in brain and spine surgery.

This is music by Dmitri Shostakovich. He wrote four ballet suites with some of his previous material from ballets tucked in there, but he was kind of relegated to writing stuff that the Soviet authorities agreed with, that they thought would be popular. So he had stuff that was desk drawer music, as he called it, that wasn't performed until all those edicts started to be lifted. And then his top of the desk music, which included the ballet suites, including some melodies in here that had been forbidden. So he flew a couple under the radar. Here's the ballet suite number 3.

0: The third of four ballet suites by Dmitri Shostakovich, previously used material in the ballets that he wrote, like A Limpid Stream. That was the Scottish National Orchestra, led by Nema Yerby. I'm Lynn Werfel, and thank you for joining me.
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put yourself in this young composer's position. You're studying with one of the outstanding composers and musicians of your day, and you're invited to move into his home. A little nerve-wracking to live with your teacher, I would think. And then you fall in love with his daughter. And eventually you become his son-in-law. Well, that's what happened to Josef Suk when he moved into the Dvorak home. I don't know how much pressure he felt. We're going to hear his fantasy for violin and orchestra later this hour.

Three works by Anthony Hoburn, played by Jakob Lindberg, The Honeysuckle, Fairy Round, and The Night Watch. Coming up, something a little bit different from Scott Joplin, music by Amy Beach, and, as they say, a lot more. I hope you're well today. It's Wednesday, the 20th of May. This is music by Scott Joplin, but it's not the ragtime you might expect. It's called Solace, or A Mexican Serenade, played here by pianist William Albright.

Solace, a Mexican Serenade by Scott Joplin, played by William Albright. Well, this is a portion of Amy Beach's Gaelic Symphony, her Opus 32. This is the second movement with the Nashville Symphony.

0: The second movement of the Gaelic Symphony by Amy Beach with the Nashville Symphony Orchestra, led by Kenneth Schirmerhorn. Coming up, we have music by Yosef Suk, who wound up being the son-in-law of Antonin Dvorak, and music by Rachmaninoff.
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This is music by Josef Suk, that composer, violinist. He studied under Antonín Dvořák, whose daughter he did marry. From a young age, he was deeply involved and very well trained in music. And Dvořák took a particular liking to him. He was one of his favorite pupils. And they became very close as friends as well. So I think when Suk moved into the Dvořák household, it probably wasn't a lot of tension since they were so close. And then he married Dvořák's daughter, Ottilie, and had some of the happiest times of his life in the Dvořák household. This is Josef Suk's Fantasy in G minor for violin and orchestra, and the violinist is Michael Ludwig and the Buffalo Philharmonic Orchestra, led by Joanne Folletta.

0: Well, he had a lot to say. The Fantasy in G Minor for violin and orchestra, the Buffalo Philharmonic, led by Joanne Folletta, Michael Ludwig, the violinist, Yosef Suk's music.
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This is a portion of a larger work by Sergei Rachmaninoff. He wrote in 1940 and is notable for not just being his last big orchestral work, but he wrote it in its entirety while he was resident in the United States, overlooking Long Island Sound, actually. First movement of the Symphonic Dances with the Philadelphia Orchestra.

0: Some Rachmaninoff, the first movement of his symphonic dances with the Bavarian Radio Symphony. Thanks so much for joining me on this Wednesday. I'm Lynn Warfel.
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Are we too fixated on all things new? Maybe. What about the other extreme? Are we too sentimental about all things old? Well, old or new, labels can be limiting. English composer Ralph Vaughan Williams once wrote, "This new music, based on old music." After its premiere, one critic wrote, "One is never quite sure whether one is listening to something very old or very new. But that is just what makes this Fantasia so delightful to listen to. It cannot be assigned to a time or a school, but it's full of the visions which have haunted the seers of all times." I'm Aaron Kane, The Haunting Fantasia, on a theme by Thomas Tallis, in about 10 minutes.

members of the Dover Quartet there performing the fourth movement of the String Quartet No. 2 by Robert Schumann. I'm Aaron Kane, very glad to be with you today. Music is an extraordinary thing. It is creative, it's created by people, and it creates when you listen to it. It creates a mental space, and May is Mental Health Awareness Month, so one thing we're doing every weekday afternoon at this time is inviting you to just take a beat and allow yourself to enjoy the mental space that music creates.

A chorale from one of J.S. Bach's cantatas that's come to be called Jesu, Joy of Man's Desiring, played there by Ruth Laredo. Today's classical music is supported by Legacy Box, committed to preserving family history by converting old home movies, film, and photos into digital files so those memories can be revisited and shared for generations to come. More at legacybox.com. English composer Rayfun Williams didn't cement his legacy as a composer until his late 30s in 1910. And that's when he wrote a new piece based on a tune by the 16th century English composer Thomas Tallis. He'd come across that tune while editing the English hymnal, and he transformed it into something timeless.

0: Mirga Grejenite Tila conducted the City of Birmingham Symphony Orchestra in the Fantasia on the theme of Thomas Tallis by Rafe Fun Williams.
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Here's Edvard Grieg bringing another Norwegian legend to life, this one a real historical figure, Sigurd Jorsalfar, a 12th century king. He's also called Sigurd the First. He left Norway with 60 ships for a four-year crusade. So he's also called, you guessed it, Sigurd the Crusader. And here is Grieg paying homage with a march.

0: Edvard Grieg, paying homage to a Norwegian king, the homage march from Sigurd Jorsalfar. That was the Slovak State Philharmonic Orchestra there of Košice, conducted by Stefan Gutzenhauser. Well, we'll go from Sigurd the First to Sonata the Third to Last in about a minute.
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0: At the same time Beethoven was writing some of his most ambitious, large-scale works, like his Ninth Symphony and the Missa Solemnis, he was also writing some ambitious small-scale works, including his three final piano sonatas. Each one of them was experimenting with the form of a typical sonata, and this one, number 30, the third to last, has a theme and six variations for its final movement. Here it is, played by Alexandre Tarot.

0: At the beginning of that last movement, the theme and variations, Beethoven wrote the words songfully, with utmost feeling. Alexandre Tarot definitely seems to have read the instructions. That was him we heard playing the piano sonata number 30 by Beethoven.
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When you hear the name Antonín Dvořák, what music do you think of? His Ninth Symphony from the New World? His wonderful cello concerto? His serenade for strings, maybe? Well, how about this? A piano miniature. Well, surely that's Chopin's Turf, or Debussy, or Brahms, but Dvořák? Well, pianist Leif Ove Andsnes thinks differently. He thinks Dvorak's solo piano works are rare jewels, and he'll play one for you this hour.

This is the Composer's Datebook for May 20th. I'm John Burge. John J. Becker is almost totally forgotten these days, but back in the 1930s, his name was linked with Charles Ives, Carl Ruggles, Henry Cowell, and Wallingford Rieger as one of the so-called American Five composers of what was dubbed ultra-modern music. From 1928 to 1935, Becker taught at the College of St. Thomas in St. Paul, Minnesota, and gave Midwest premieres of works by Ives, and from 1935 to 1941 was the Minnesota State Director of the Federal Music Project. On today's date in 1937, Becker conducted the Federal Music Project's Twin Cities Orchestra in a program that included the premiere performance of his own Symphony No. 3, subtitled Symphonia Brevis. This ultra-modern symphony was met with an ultra-conservative review in the St. Paul Pioneer Press,

whose critic wrote, "It consists of ideas that seem to run out before the score comes to a close, with the consequent suggestion of that spurious vitality exhibited by decapitated fowls." Three years before his death in 1961, Becker, along with a few other surviving members of the American Five, was invited to take a bow from the stage of Carnegie Hall at one of Leonard Bernstein's New York Philharmonic concerts, which featured his Sinfonia Brevis. Composer's Datebook is produced by APM, American Public Media, in conjunction with the American Composers Forum, reminding you that all music was once new.

Deborah Waldman is the first female music director of a major French orchestra, and she's also become a champion of the music of 20th century French composer Charlotte Sauilly, which has led to a surge in publications and performances of her music. That was Deborah Waldman conducting the National Orchestra of Avignon-Provence in Oubli from Sentimental Story by Charlotte Sauilly. I'm Aaron Kane. Very glad to be with you today. And here is some youthful, spirited music by a composer who was still pretty youthful when he wrote it. It's one of Nathaniel Dett's first compositions, Magnolias, from his suite of the same name, played here by pianist Clipper Erickson.

Clipper Erickson with Magnolias from the Magnolia Suite by Nathaniel Dett. Edmond Dédé was born in New Orleans in the early 1800s, and he loved to play the clarinet, then the violin. He got really good at the violin, and he eventually saved enough money working in a cigar factory to book passage to France, where he studied with professors at the Paris Conservatory. So Edmond Dédé was an American composer who didn't spend all that much time in America, but he did create this musical celebration of an American city, Chicago,

0: The Hot Springs Music Festival Symphony Orchestra, conducted by Richard Rosenberg, with something by an American in Paris, writing music that sounds a whole lot like a Parisian waltz, but it's not called Paris, no. That was Chicago by American-born composer Edmond Dédé. Coming up, Georges Bizet proves that writing great music is child's play. In a minute.
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This is music Georges Bizet originally composed for piano, four hands, a suite of miniatures about all sorts of youthful items and activities like spinning tops, swings, soap bubbles, dolls, wooden horses, games of leapfrog, that kind of thing. And Bizet later took most of those youthful piano tunes and transformed them into this, a version for full orchestra of Children's Games, Jeux d'Enfants, by Bizet, played here by the French National Orchestra.

the French National Orchestra, conducted by Seiji Ozawa, with Jeux d'enfants, Children's Games, by Georges Bizet, music that began life as a suite of even more children's games for piano four hands before Bizet created that orchestral version. Here's something by a composer better known for his orchestral music than for, well, anything but his solo piano music, Antonin Dvorak. His piano compositions have been overshadowed by his popular symphonies and his chamber music works. This is something called Toying, one of his little poetic tone pictures played by a champion of Dvorak's piano music, Leif Ove Andsnes.

0: one of the poetic tone pictures by Antonín Dvořák, that one called Toying, played there by Leif Ove Andsnes.
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I guess this isn't really much of a thing anymore, but time was, in small Midwestern American towns, the place to be on a weekend evening was the headquarters of the local fire department. That's where the neighborhood socials took place. American composer Henry Cowell must have been to one or two of those shindigs before writing this.

Saturday Night at the Firehouse by Henry Cowell. That was the Milwaukee Symphony Orchestra conducted by Lucas Foss. Russian composer Mili Balakirev seems to have been a hard person to get along with at times. He could be opinionated and uncompromising, but also uncompromising in his support of fellow composers. He was intense about it, creating a national Russian musical identity, even when he wasn't writing music about Russian identity. Music like this overture on a Spanish march theme.

0: very raucous ending there to the overture on a Spanish theme by Russian composer Mili Balakirev. That was the USSR Symphony Orchestra, conducted by Yevgeny Svetlanov.
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0: I wonder if there are any ballet dancers out there who grew up with a poster of Igor Stravinsky in their bedroom. It wouldn't be that weird. He may not have been a dancer, but he was kind of a ballet icon. It's possible that no 20th century composer wrote more music for the ballet than Stravinsky, and he wrote the music for specific ballet productions too, like The Firebird, Petrushka, The Rite of Spring, and this music about the spry and cunning Pulcinella. I'm Aaron Kane. You'll hear Stravinsky's Pulcinella Suite later this hour.
1: This is New Classical Tracks from American Public Media. I'm Julia Mocker. For more than 25 years, Joanne Folletta and the Buffalo Philharmonic Orchestra have brought lesser-known works to life. She told me their most successful formula when it comes to a new recording is to pair a familiar work with new or forgotten works. That's precisely what she's done on a new collection of fairy tales by Russian composer Igor Stravinsky. This recording highlights some of the fairy tales that Stravinsky brought to life, from ballets to operas to songs. Of the four works on this recording, three of them are really lesser known. The first one is Song of the Nightingale. That was his first opera. And this one was actually interrupted by many other projects, including The Rite of Spring. When he finally did finish it, he was approached by Diaghilev to see if it could be turned into a ballet. Can you share that story with us?
2: The emperor of China is ill. No one knows how to help him, and he's just withering and getting weaker and weaker, until one day, as he's laying in his bedroom, a nightingale comes onto his windowsill and plays. And as he listens to the nightingale, he feels better. And she comes every day and sings. Finally, he is cured. And he knows it's by the music of the nightingale. So he's very happy and he wants to give her gifts. He has a golden cage made. And he said, now you'll live with me all my life. You'll be with me. And she says, no, I must be free. But I will.

0: come back every day. He said, no, no, no, you have to be in my cage. And she, of course, flies away. It talks about him in the opera. It's about the balance between humans and the world, the earth and human beings, and how we have to live together in harmony.
1: Mezzo-soprano Susan Platz joins you on an even earlier work called The Faun and the Shepherdess.
0: It was written for a really very sweet purpose. Stravinsky was about to be married, and this was a piece for his bride. And it's very sensuous.

0: It's a beautiful piece, and I think people, for that alone, should listen to this disc. It's a Stravinsky from a world you don't know.
1: One of the works that I was listening to on this recording that really struck me was the Divertimento, and it's from the ballet The Fairy's Kiss. The original ballet was in 1928, and it was an homage to Tchaikovsky on the 35th anniversary of his death.
0: He went back to a fairy tale about a royal family that has a little boy. They've invited all of the fairies to come to his christening. They forget to invite one of the fairies. They're celebrating, and all of a sudden, the fairy throws open the door and comes in. So she goes over to the tiny baby, and she kisses him. And she said, with this kiss, I will endow this baby with beauty, with intelligence, with kindness. And when he is 20 years old, I will come and take him away forever. So Stravinsky was saying that, you know, having the greatest talent and the greatest gift sometimes means that you live in sorrow. And he felt that very strongly. And I thought that was a really tender and very sensitive way of paying a tribute to Tchaikovsky on that 35th year.
1: Joanne Folletta and the Buffalo Philharmonic Orchestra sharing some lesser-known fairy tales by Igor Stravinsky. To hear the full conversation with Joanne, download the extended podcast. That's New Classical Tracks from American Public Media. I'm Julia Mocker.
2: I'm Aaron Kane. It's great to be with you. You could say the Strauss family had waltzes in their blood. You know, come to think of it, that's a slightly disturbing image. But Johann Strauss Sr. and his sons were all masters of the Viennese waltz. And this is a Viennese waltz by Johann Strauss Jr. that was so popular, it later had a whole operetta written around it. Wiener Blut, Vienna Blood. Here's the Cincinnati Pops.

0: the third movement of an oboe concerto by Ruth Gipps, who was an oboist herself, among many things. It was Juliana Koch playing oboe there with the BBC Philharmonic Orchestra, conducted by Ruman Gamba. Music by Stravinsky, that really packs a punch, in a minute.
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Here is music that came from one of the many collaborations between the composer, Igor Stravinsky, and the impresario, Sergei Diaghilev, who this time was working on a ballet inspired by the Commedia dell'arte tradition that goes back as far as the 15th century. It's where we get characters like Harlequin, Pierrot, Scaramouche, and Pulcinella. He is the hero of the ballet. Anti-hero might be the better term. He is a bit of a scoundrel.

0: The Pulcinella Suite by Igor Stravinsky. That was the Buffalo Philharmonic Orchestra, conducted by Joanne Folletta.
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As a composer, Camille Saint-Saëns was prolific, but he wasn't always as specific as he could have been. He composed three very different pieces that all had the same name, Morceau de Concert, which just means concert piece. One showcased the harp, another featured the violin, and then there was this one, for horn and orchestra, Morceau de Concert. Not to be confused with Morceau de Concert or Morceau de Concert. Here is Hermann Baumann playing horn with the Leipzig Gewandhaus Orchestra.

0: Hermann Baumann playing horn there with the Leipzig Gewandhaus Orchestra conducted by Kurt Mazur, the concert piece for horn and orchestra by Camille Saint-Saëns.
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This isn't just music. It's the sound of mentorship. Maren Alsop is conducting this music. She's a history maker, the first female conductor of a major symphony orchestra. She knew she wanted to conduct when she was 9 years old, and she made it happen, even if it meant creating her own orchestras to conduct, which she did. Alsop made opportunity after opportunity and finally got to study with another history-making conductor, the one who wrote this music, Leonard Bernstein. I'm Aaron Kane. Maren Alsop conducts three dance episodes from On the Town in about 10 minutes.

Music from 1947 there, the Andante from Music for Symphony Orchestra by Japanese composer Yasushi Atakagawa. That was the Tokyo Metropolitan Symphony Orchestra conducted by Ryusuke Namujire. I'm Aaron Kane, and I'm here with what I think you can call one of Claude Debussy's breakout hits. He wrote this when he was still in his 20s, and it's one of the first two pieces for solo piano that he ever published. Immediately popular upon arrival, still a favorite today, so much so that you don't have to be a pianist to want to play it.

guitarist Anders Mjolin with a version of the Arabesque No. 2 by Claude Debussy. Here are the three dance episodes from On the Town by Leonard Bernstein, and they're kind of a musical tour of New York City. The first dance scene takes place on the subway inside the mind of one of the characters who's wooing someone in a dream he's having, wooing them with dance, of course. The second dance is not a dream, but it is pretty dreamy. It takes place in Central Park. And then the hit tune, New York, New York, makes a cameo in the final dance episode, a big show-stopping stomp in Times Square. And to guide you through it all, here is Maren Alsop conducting the Bournemouth Symphony Orchestra.

0: Three Dance Episodes from On the Town by Leonard Bernstein. That was the Bournemouth Symphony Orchestra, conducted by Maren Alsop. I'm Aaron Kane. Great to be with you. Coming up, Rachmaninoff tries his famously huge hands on some Chopin, then getting to know your chamber orchestra, getting to know all about your chamber orchestra. Stay tuned.
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One of the many great things about that piece is it gives you a chance to say, instead of theme and variations, variations and theme. That was a variation and theme of Chopin by Sergei Rachmaninoff, playing Chopin's theme at the very end there, as if Rachmaninoff is saying, this is what I've been talking about all this time. We heard pianist Daniel Trifonov. This is music that composer Clarice Assad wrote for a chamber orchestra, for the very chamber orchestra you're about to hear play it, but she wanted to do more than just honor a commission. Assad was interested in creating a musical portrait of the first impression between the musicians of the orchestra and herself when they first met. Here are the impressions, the suite for chamber orchestra, played by the New Century Chamber Orchestra, music of Clarice Assad.

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But a little help can't hurt. Antonin Dvorak had just received a little help when he wrote this music. He got a prize for talented, needy artists, and Dvorak was both. He was evidently inspired, too, because it didn't even take him 2 weeks to write his serenade for strings.

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It's this beautiful yet temporary community. Everyone in the same place, for the same reason, at the same time. Might even be singing along to the same song. It's kind of rare these days, but did you know there was a time when you couldn't take it for granted? This composer gave secret performances in Warsaw during World War II, playing music the Nazis had banned. She risked her life for the sake of live performance. I'm Jake Amerding. I've got the rest of that story coming up.